Ladies and gentlemen, today is Tuesday, 29th of September 2026. This is the Voice of Turkey's English language transmission, originally broadcast live from Ankara in the 16-meter band on 1760 kHz to Europe between 12:30 and 13:30 UTC. You may be hearing this now as a replay in a different time zone. You can listen to us over the Turksat4A satellite and on the internet at www.trtdinle.com through radios link and under the VOT radios expandable section. Our email address is englishdesk@trt.net.tr. Following the news, the Voice of Turkey will present Palestine's firsts and hidden stories, conflict zones in Africa, and some Turkish music.

And now the news. Turkey will continue to speak out for Palestinians, says Erdogan. Turkish President Recep Tayyip Erdogan said his address to the 81st UN General Assembly reaffirmed Turkey's support for the Palestinians and laid out a five-point framework for a fairer, more representative global order. We will continue to courageously speak out for what is right and tell the truth, Erdogan said after a cabinet meeting in Ankara on Monday. He criticized the absence of Palestinian President Mahmoud Abbas from the assembly due to U.S. visa restrictions, calling it a shameful situation, and vowed Turkey would keep supporting Palestinians and Lebanese affected by the conflicts until those responsible for the deaths of 75

between the US and Gulf Cooperation Council countries and met US business representatives to discuss investment in Türkiye. Iran warns no regional infrastructure safe as Hormuz uncertainty rattles markets. Iran's parliament speaker and chief negotiator Mohammed Bakr Ghalibaf warned that if Tehran's security is not guaranteed, no infrastructure in the region will remain safe from attack, and that if Iran cannot sell its oil, no one else will be able to either, state media reported. Iranian Foreign Minister Abbas Araghchi said he expects a formal U.S. response by Tuesday to Tehran's proposal to reopen the Strait of Hormuz after Qatari mediators raised the matter with Washington once more. The uncertainty over Hormuz has pushed U.S. bond yields to their highest levels in roughly two decades and pulled U.S. stocks further below their record highs as investors weigh when tankers might regain free passage through the waterway. U.S. President Donald Trump denied an Axios report claiming he had offered Iran sanctions relief and the release of frozen funds, saying on Truth Social that he offered them nothing and dismissing the story as a hoax. The United Arab Emirates Minister of State Khalifa Shahin Al-Marar called for de-escalation and stressed that supply chains must be able to pass through the Strait of Hormuz in accordance with international law, warning that the region is facing transformations and divisions. Separately, U.S. Secretary of State Marco Rubio said a suspected plot near the U.S.-used RAF Fairford base in England was serious and appeared to involve the hands of a foreign actor, though he declined to give further details. U.S. ban on $1 billion of Canadian imports takes effect as trade dispute continues. A U.S. ban on roughly $1 billion worth of Canadian imports, including alcoholic beverages, dairy products, and motor vehicles, took effect Tuesday under an executive order signed by U.S. President Donald Trump. U.S. Trade Representative Jamieson Greer said the measures were a direct response to what Washington calls discriminatory Canadian treatment of critical American exports. The ban follows a 50% U.S. tariff on certain Canadian goods that took effect on 22nd of August after Washington accused Ottawa of discriminatory trade practices. Canada responded with its own tariffs of 15%, 25%, and 50% on select U.S. products, which came into force on 8th of September, marking a new phase in the two countries' trade dispute. Ben-Gvir storms Hebron Mosque as ICRC warns West Bank conditions increasingly intolerable. Far-right Israeli National Security Minister Itamar Ben-Gvir stormed Hebron's Ibrahimi Mosque with hundreds of illegal settlers on Tuesday, a day after forcing his way into Al-Aqsa Mosque in occupied East Jerusalem during the Jewish Sukkot holiday. Israeli authorities had closed the Ibrahimi Mosque to Muslim worshippers for the holiday, a move the Palestinian Ministry of Afqaf called a blatant assault on the site's sanctity and a violation of Muslims' right to worship. The incursions come as the International Committee of the Red Cross, ICRC, warned that settler violence, movement restrictions, and expanding illegal settlements are making conditions increasingly intolerable for Palestinians across the occupied West Bank. The ICRC said dozens of Palestinians have been killed and hundreds injured this year alone, with ambulances often held for hours at checkpoints, while Palestinian monitors recorded 628 settler attacks in August. The news continues on the English language broadcast of the Voice of Türkiye. Floods kill more than 100 in Thailand and India, affect millions. More than 100 people have been killed as heavy rains and flooding battered Thailand and India, affecting millions of people, local authorities and media reported Tuesday.
In Thailand, flooding has killed 23 people and affected more than

received nearly 10 times its normal rainfall, damaging more than 2,250 houses. At least one person has also died in southern Myanmar's Tanin Tari region, where more than a dozen others remain missing amid the flooding. Tokyo logs 34th straight day of rain, longest streak on record. Central Tokyo recorded its 34th consecutive day of rain on Tuesday, the longest streak since Japan's weather agency began keeping records. Rain has fallen in the capital every day since 27th of August, driven by approaching typhoons, a stationary autumn rain front and a low-pressure trough, breaking the previous record of 33 days set in 2019. Total rainfall in central Tokyo has reached 629 millimeters, roughly three times the average for the entire month of September, with the heaviest single day bringing 156 millimeters on 21st of September. The wet spell is expected to continue across eastern Japan until around Thursday, as the lingering autumn rain front keeps unsettled weather in place. U.S. prosecutors reopen Cornell fraternity gang rape inquiry amid leniency outcry. New York prosecutors have reopened an investigation into an alleged gang rape at Cornell University after new evidence emerged in a civil lawsuit accusing the university of failing to properly punish those involved. The complaint alleges in a lawsuit filed this month that she was drugged and assaulted in 2024 by seven members of the Chi Phi fraternity, citing digital evidence including a Snapchat message sent during the assault. Tompkins County District Attorney Matthew Van Houten said his office had initially declined to prosecute in 2024, but reversed course after the new evidence, saying it can take years for assault survivors to process what happened to them. Cornell closed the fraternity chapter and expelled several students involved, while the university spokesperson rejected claims it offered lenient consequences, as the lawsuit seeks damages from both the university and the seven men. And finally, Turkey plans to digitally archive centuries-old Turkish music. Turkey is preparing a digital archive of centuries-old musical works, historical scores and performance recordings from the Seljuk and Ottoman periods to be made freely accessible to the public in 2027. The project, led by the Culture and Tourism Ministry's General Directorate of Fine Arts, will bring together religious hymns, gazelles, concert recordings and stage performances alongside historical hamparsum notation and scores written in Ottoman Turkish. Fine Arts Director General Ömer Faruk Belviranlı, who oversees 29 orchestras, choirs and musical ensembles including six state symphony orchestras, said the goal is to create a free digital platform where the public can access the archive's full range of works with a single click. He said Turkish music is SC and that the directorate is also digitizing live performance recordings and fielding requests from more than 42 countries for concerts marking Turkey's 29th of October Republic Day. And that was the news brought to you by the Voice of Turkey. We have double shot of music coming your way on the Voice of Turkey. First, Yüksek Sadakat with Aşk Durdukça, then Ferhat Göçer with Kalp Kırılsa Da Sever.

0: Hello, dear listeners. In this episode of our program, we are going to visit the castles and underground tunnels of Palestine. A pitch-black darkness, historic stone walls rising on either side, and the echoes of footsteps reverberating between them. Imagine moving through a narrow passageway, meters below the surface. Here, you cannot see the sky, the only thing that's surrounding you is the silence of stone and earth. Yet this is no ordinary cave. It is the presence of another city, one that has withstood the test of time, lying directly beneath another. So, what could be the most extraordinary way to defend the city? Is it building high walls? Constructing massive gates? Or, when the time comes, tearing down those walls with your own hands? That was precisely the decision made in Ashkelon in 1191. Acre, on the other hand, moved its defense underground, into tunnels carved between the rocks. In Gaza, the power that kept the city standing lay not only in its walls, but also in the deep-rooted heritage accumulated over the centuries by the scholars and caravans that traveled these routes. Three historic cities that shaped the destiny of Palestinian landscape and three distinct stories of defense. And what they all have in common, what truly protects a city and a homeland. Acre, or Akko, an ancient port city nestled in a natural bay on the Mediterranean coast. For centuries, it served as one of the most critical hubs for trade, military campaigns, and pilgrimage routes. As UNESCO has emphasized, Acre possesses an extraordinary historical heritage, both above and below ground, dating from the Middle Ages to the present day. Following the major transformation during the Mamluk period, a significant portion of the Crusader city was buried underground, and the present-day Ottoman city was built on top of it. Today, that underground layer preserves streets, neighborhoods, structures, and the complex underground infrastructure just as they were. Acre's story begins right here. Even if a city is destroyed above ground, it can continue to live and preserve its identity underground. One of the best-known structures in this underground network is the Templar's Tunnel. Archaeological research shows that this stone corridor, approximately 350 meters long, was used as a secret passage connecting the port to strategic points. While life went on above the ground, a secret artery operated underground, ensuring the city's security and connectivity. Of course, Acre's story of resistance was not limited to the Middle Ages. In 1799, when Napoleon Bonaparte besieged the city, the Ottoman Palestinian Defense Forces under the command of Cezar Ahmet Pasha defeated the French army and forced it to retreat. Acre once again proved to the world how stone, when combined with the right strategy, can be transformed into a timeless symbol of resistance. As we travel south along the coast, we come to Ashkelon, known in the Arab world as the Bride of Syria due to its strategic location between Egypt and the Damascus region, Levant, in other words Bilal al-Sham. This ancient city was famous for its impregnable walls. However, Ashkelon's most dramatic chapter in history was written with the destruction of those very walls. In 1187, Saladin recaptured the city from the Crusaders, but a few years later, when the Third Crusade broke out, the possibility arose that the city might fall into enemy hands and become a powerful military stronghold. In 1191, Saladin made an extremely difficult yet strategic decision and ordered the demolition of Ashkelon's walls, to destroy a city's defenses with your own hands in order to protect it. While this may seem like a major contradiction at first glance, it was an extremely calculated move in the context of the laws of war and military strategy, the goal was not to take refuge behind one's own walls, but to prevent the enemy from ever again using that power against the land of Palestine. Indeed, the walls of Ashkelon were not merely a line of defense. They were a symbol of sovereignty, pride, and identity in those lands. And Gaza. In Gaza, the story becomes much more than just a fortress. Because to understand Gaza, one must look at the map and the roads that crisscross it. Located on the main route between Egypt and Damascus, Gaza was a crossroads for merchants, pilgrims, and armies. Yet perhaps the least known aspect of this city was that it was a major center of learning. Today, unfortunately, the name Gaza is often associated with occupation and war. However, an academic study published in the prestigious Journal of the Royal Asiatic Society uses historical documents to demonstrate how Gaza transformed into a regional intellectual center during the Mamluk period. Investments made in Gaza between 1260 and 1516 laid the groundwork for the establishment of strong educational institutions and the formation of a broad circle of scholars. During the Ayyubid and Mamluk periods, many Hadith scholars and intellectuals who shuttled between Egypt and Syria stayed in Gaza, taught Hadith courses there, and authored works. In other words, Gaza was not only a stop for caravans, but also a hub for ideas and knowledge. You can gauge a city's greatness not only by the height of its walls, but also by the people it has nurtured and hosted. Acker showed us the resilience hidden beneath the earth, Ashkelon, the strategic wisdom to be willing to let go when necessary, and Gaza demonstrated that roads carry not only people, but also knowledge and culture. However, once humans learned to measure the land, build walls, and dig tunnels underground, they turned their gaze elsewhere, to the sky. Those who stood guard in the castles at night were not alone in the darkness. The stars above their heads whispered direction, time, and distance to them. Humans did not merely protect the city, they learned to read the sky to find their way. So, when and how did humans begin to read the sky like a map? In the next episode, we embark on that fascinating journey stretching from beneath the earth to the infinity of the sky. Until we meet again next week, stay well.
1: Palestine's firsts and hidden

No breaks for the next 10 minutes. Turn it up for Işın Karaca with Bambaşka Biri and stick around for Gökhan Tepe with Yürü Yüreğim.

0: The unification of seven armed opposition groups in Ethiopia under the banner of the Ethiopian People's Forces Alliance for Survival signals that the country's security crisis has entered a new phase. Bringing together the Emhyra Fano National Movement, the Tigray People's Liberation Front, TPLF, and the Oromo Liberation Army, OLA, alongside four groups from the Ogaden, Afar, Benin, Shangul, and Gumuz regions under a single umbrella. The alliance has declared its aim to replace the Abiy Ahmed administration and subsequently establish an inclusive transitional government. Here is an assessment on the subject by Dr. Kaan Devecioglu, the coordinator of North and East African Studies at Orsam Center for Middle Eastern Studies. The true significance of this development lies not in the mere numerical sum of seven distinct entities, but in the convergence within a single front of political projects that are otherwise difficult to reconcile. We are speaking of actors who, until very recently, stood in opposing camps and at times directly confronted one another. The most striking example is the relationship between Fano and the TPLF. While Fano elements fought alongside the federal government against Tigrayan forces during 2020-2022 Tigray War, the two entities now find themselves in the same alliance. Moreover, highly sensitive territorial disputes such as the issue of Western Tigray remain unresolved between the Emhyra and Tigrayan sides. The formation of this new alliance does not signal the disappearance of these disputes. On the contrary, it suggests that the parties have come to view the current federal administration as a more pressing threat. Consequently, for the time being, this structure functions less as a coalition based on a shared vision for Ethiopia and more as one driven by a shared perception of a common threat. This development also demonstrates once again that instability in Ethiopia cannot be understood solely through the lens of the Tigray issue. The long-standing Oromo-led armed struggle, clashes between Fano forces and the federal government that intensified in the Emhyra region starting in 2023, and ethnic political demands in surrounding areas have rendered the country's crisis landscape multicentric. While recent conflicts in Tigray and the TPLF's declaration in July that the Pretoria Agreement was effectively dead certainly pose a serious risk. This new alliance reveals that fragility in Ethiopia extends far beyond Tigray. The second key issue here concerns external actors and regional rivalry in the Horn of Africa. Current open-source information does not provide sufficient evidence to suggest that this new alliance was instigated by any external actor. Therefore, it is premature to establish a direct link of external sponsorship. Nevertheless, fragmentation of armed groups within Ethiopia and deepening of their conflicts with the central government make them increasingly susceptible to being instrumentalized within the context of interstate rivalry in the region. Given shifting alliances that have emerged in the Horn of Africa in recent years, transformation of ethnic, political, and even religious fault lines in Ethiopia into conduits for external rivalry poses a security risk that Addis Ababa cannot afford to ignore. Moreover, this development is taking place while Ethiopia's national dialogue process is ongoing. The National Dialogue Commission advocates for the representation of all parties to the conflict, including armed groups, at the negotiating table, and has held talks with Emhyra groups that have laid down their arms. At the same time, however, criticism persists that the process fails to sufficiently include key armed and political actors. Consequently, the real challenge for the government will be striking a balance between military pressure and political dialogue. This is precisely where the fundamental question regarding the longevity of the new survival alliance arises. For how long can opposition to Abiy Ahmed keep the party's historical disputes and vastly different visions for Ethiopia's future in the background? The recent history of Ethiopia and the Horn of Africa demonstrates that alliances based solely on a common enemy carry a high risk of spawning new conflicts when the parties fail to reach a consensus on political objectives. Therefore, the emergence of this new alliance should be viewed not merely as a military challenge to Addis Ababa, but a new phase in the broader struggle over whether Ethiopia's future will be shaped by armed confrontation or by inclusive political negotiation. We have presented an assessment on the subject by Dr. Kaan Devecioğlu, the coordinator of North and East African Studies at ORSAM, Center for Middle Eastern Studies.
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